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1: Thank you for having me.
0: I really appreciate you are with us today.
1: Thank you.
0: I understand that you speak a little bit of Arabic.
1: العربي مكسر، بفهم عربي، أتكلم شوية بس شوية مكسر.
0: Okay, so you are more comfortable to do it in English.
1: Yeah, otherwise ممكن يبقى comedy بالعربي شوية. Which is okay.
0: Absolutely, right? Absolutely. Yes. So we're gonna do it in English today.
1: Yes.
0: I understand many of our viewers, they understand English and they yes. understand Arabic as well. So we're gonna make it easy for them yes. to understand. Okay, so we're gonna talk about past.
1: Yes.
0: I understand that past sometimes comes with comfortable memories. Mm. I.e., you probably everyone remember the day you pass a tough exam, or you graduated, or you got your certification or designation or graduation. Those days remain in your mind.
1: Absolutely.
0: Some other times you remember certain vacation when you went with your family, you had a great time,
1: yes.
0: stays in your memory for a long time.
1: Yes.
0: And of course, the day you met your life partner,
1: yes, yes.
0: that will remain in your memory for a long
1: forever.
0: Time, forever,
1: Absolutely.
0: Actually. The day you got engaged, the day you got married. Those are wonderful memories that stays in your mind for all your life.
1: Yes.
0: But on the other side, we're talking today about the bad sort of memories that captivate us
1: yes.
0: or imprison us.
1: Yes.
0: And the thing that we cannot get out of it. So, like failures,
1: mm.
0: big, horrible mistakes,
1: yeah.
0: guilt,
1: Absolutely.
0: Shame,
1: yeah.
0: Sin,
1: yes,
0: those kind of things. So let's start with, if you can tell us, what is the past?
1: The past is the many things that you just said right now, and their experiences that we've gone through in life, mm-hmm. Whether they're good or they're bad, right?
0: Mm-hmm.
1: And the past can also be in, you know, I'm in the hospitality industry.
0: Uh-huh.
1: So if you're choosing where to eat, you think about your past experience of that restaurant you
0: exactly.
1: went to. Was it good? No, service wasn't
0: uh-huh.
1: great, food wasn't good. So you determine your future decision based on your past.
0: That's it.
1: And we tend to do that quite a bit where we think to ourselves, oh, because I failed so much in this that I will never be able to do such
0: mm.
1: a thing. Or because I didn't have this and this growing up, there's no way I will achieve such a thing.
0: Right.
1: Or they spoke so bad about me, I'm a failure, I'm this. So that stayed within me, that limited my life decision.

0: to fulfill the greater things that I'm supposed to fulfill, all because of my past. Mm. Past things can either make you or can break you, of course.
1: Wow, that's great. Yes. That's great. So if I understand correctly here, the past, they taught us in the school this, in any language, this past, present, and future.
0: Absolutely.
1: So we're not talking about past that's in the terms of sins, but basically what happened, and not only what happened, but what control you at the present time.
0: That's
1: so
0: right.
1: So that's a good example that when you go to a restaurant, you have bad memories, so you don't go again. Or if you try certain kind of food, you don't try it again because you had a bad memories about it.
0: Absolutely.
1: So it's what really controls something that happened in the past, but still controls you.
0: Yes.
1: Good. Now, I think that will lead us basically to the second question. Why the past has power? Why it has power to control our day?
0: Well, the past has power to control only if you let it. And a lot of times we do let it control everything. We control our decisions of food, our drinks, our gym habits, our family and relationships. I had a bad friend growing up, therefore my relationships moving forward will always be, oh, everybody wants something from me, so I have to be on guard where God might be sending a great friend, a great brother or sister, and you're just so on guard because of your past, that the power of your past is determining your future. But the Word of God tells us differently, and we'll get into that for sure,
1: right.
0: Where the past doesn't have to control our future. The past could be just the past. History is history. We can't change history,
1: right.
0: But we can make history, of
1: exactly.
0: course. Right? And only if we don't let the power of the past control us. We have to let go of the unforgiveness, the trauma, the shame and the guilt that I carry daily. I have to be able to let go of that, surrender it, forgive the people that hurt me, right? Because a lot of times we don't forgive, and what that does cause bitterness in me, which caused resentment, which caused me to blame God and to blame everyone around me, and then I have a victimized spirit, all because I didn't want to forgive. The power of forgiveness is so huge, and if we could just let go of the past, forgive those who hurt us, because when I forgive, I'm not just forgiving, it's not for them, it's for me. I'm being set free. I'm breaking out of the jail that I'm in because the past could control me, right? The guilt of doing things wrong could really hold me down from doing right things because I'm embarrassed, right? Mm. Or in the Arabic language, aib. Aib lana aqul kida, aib lana aamal kida, because of the past, that shame, right? That always trying to captivate me and hold me and say, no, don't do this, you can't. Because of this, you can't because of that. But the Word of God tells us differently, and the Word of God sets us free from all of that.
1: Amen. Amen. You see, the problem is with happened with so many Christians. I know that God forgave me.
0: Yes.
1: I know that God removed my sin, but I cannot forgive myself.
0: Yes.
1: My past still chase me.
0: Yes.
1: He's in front of me day and night, and sometimes I can't get out of my past.
0: Yes. And if God could forgive me, I have to forgive myself, right? And that's the beauty of it, is that no matter what, God will forgive any past, present, and future sin because what Jesus did on the cross for us, right? So if he could do it, then I could forgive myself, because the God Almighty who created you and I and everyone in this world forgave us, and he sent Jesus to forgive us. And God's not out to get us. A lot of times people think that because of their guilt and their shame, that when things happen, oh, it's God that's punishing me. Oh, it's God just getting me back for this. Or it's because I'm not in the Word of God, therefore it's God who's trying to, you know, push me back in line. But what kind of father does that?
1: Right.
0: Think about the God is love, right? And God's not out to punish me. He punished Jesus. John 3:17, the famous quote in John 3:16, for God so loved the world that he gave his only begotten son. Whoever believes in him shall not perish but have eternal life. The scripture right after it, I love, because it says that God did not send Jesus into this world to condemn this world, but to save this world. Jesus is here to set you free from your guilt and shame and give you freedom from this. He's not out to harm you or to get you. He's out to set you free and to give you a life, of course.
1: So that's the thought that comes to mind sometimes when you make a mistake or a horrible mistake, and you feel that God is coming with a baseball bat just you know, to punish you.
0: Yes.
1: So that thought is not from God.
0: It's not. And I heard this great story example of this, where there was a

0: father that told his son, when you play basketball on the driveway, make sure that you don't go on the road. And if you do, you're going to be in big trouble. There's going to be consequences. Mm-hmm. And the boy, the ball goes on the road. So the boy runs out and grabs the ball, and there's no cars that hit him. But the father goes, you didn't listen to me. Now I'm going to have to run your legs over with my car so that you could listen to me. That's the mentality that we think our Heavenly Father's like, that he's going to break my legs because I didn't listen to him on this. Mm-hmm. He's going to hurt me because, but that's not who God is. God, he put all of that on Jesus on the cross. And when he looks at you and I and everyone in this world, he looks at us with loving eyes that, my son, don't go on the road because I don't want you to get hurt. I don't want something bad to happen to you. I care for you. I love you, is what he says, right? Mm-hmm. And we need to change the mentality of how God views us, because God is a loving God.
1: Exactly. And this is basically, it's you have to understand that scripture to understand who our God is.
0: Yes, 100%.
1: That's right. Probably we got that thought from the culture that we used to live in the Middle East.
0: Absolutely.
1: That picture God as is, you know, someone is trying just to punish you, and he put an angel beside you just to record every single mistake.
0: Yes, that's right. And a lot of times we think who God is based on how we see our Father on earth, right? Mm-hmm. And how our Father is, this is who we think our Heavenly Father is like. Mm-hmm. And unfortunately, I'm a father, and we've all fallen short of the glory of God. But you know what? God is not like us. He's greater, loving, caring, of course, right?
1: Exactly.
0: Yes.
1: Exactly. That's great. And sometimes we develop the thought about God from the society, not from the scripture,
0: yes,
1: but from the society around us, or from the media, yes, or how everybody think around us.
0: Absolutely.
1: That's great. Now, I have to move to a different topic. Brother Engineer Sami Hanna, who introduced me to you, and I would like to thank him
0: for
1: making, he's a wonderful man, and he made the introduction and introduced me to you. He told me that you have a great testimony. I didn't hear it yet.
0: Okay.
1: And I thought to listen to it with the viewers, with our friends, so that I can get the same impression or the same, or to react with them at the same time. I heard about it, but I never heard it. I mean, I heard about the story.
0: Yeah.
1: That's a great story, but I don't know the details. If you'd like to share us how God saved you.
0: Yes.
1: And your history.
0: I would love to. It's incredible. So I was born in Egypt, and in Cairo, and I'm from Shobra.
1: Shobra.
0: That's where I know. It's a small street. That's all I remember. And
1: how long have you been here in Canada?
0: I came here when I was 5 years old.
1: Oh, that's why you don't speak Arabic.
0: The Arabic is, so my grandmother insisted on I speak Arabic, and she would speak Arabic to me in Arabic, and it would push me to speak Arabic back to her. So as a teenager, I didn't like it, but she didn't know English that well, and I didn't know Arabic that well, but we knew some French, so we got together until I learned Arabic a bit better.
1: Yeah, we will have the same problem with our children.
0: Yes. and you know, it's amazing, because when I came here when I was 5 years old, you know, my parents being in Egypt, and my father wanted us to have a better life, you know. He was in a great position in Egypt, but he was a Christian, and in Egypt, it was hard for him to be a Christian like that.
1: Right.
0: So he said, I'm going to go to Canada for
1: life.
0: Yeah, my son and my daughter, I want them to have a better life. We came in 89, and Toronto's been home since.
1: Wow.
0: Yes.
1: Wow.
0: I
1: came to Canada 89.
0: Is that right?
1: Yeah.
0: There you go, right? What's amazing was, even though I came in 89, I feel like Toronto is home. I love Toronto. I love the revival that happened in the 90s. Back in, those revival meetings that occurred in the 90s was amazing.
1: Yes.
0: And I heard about those. But I was never involved in that. All I cared about was having fun, playing sports. And I was growing up in elementary. I started in grade one here. And I was growing up in elementary school. I got into the world quite a bit. Mm. And I watched my first pornography when I was in grade four.
1: Pornography in grade four?
0: In grade four, yes. My friend who had...
1: You're very advanced.
0: Yeah, he had a video from his dad. Uh-huh. And he's like, hey, you want to see something? And he put it on. And I had no idea. And that was the first glance of, what is this? And someone who's naked. And I didn't know these things. I was in grade four. But it made me open up a door where I wanted to experience more. Mm-hmm. I wanted to know, what is this, right? The girlfriends came into the picture and all of the things that came with the girlfriends. Of course, this is grade 5, grade 6, and so forth, grade 7 and 8. I started doing so bad in school because all I could think about was girls and their body and everything to do with these things. That was my mind, sports.

0: It's basketball and girls, and I would constantly try to, you know, have different girlfriends and so forth, and I just forgot about school. I was in grade 8, and my grades went straight down, to the point that my teacher was like, if you don't do well, you're not going to go to grade 9, and I was freaking out now, because my dad is a hardcore Arab. I love my dad. Dad, you're watching me. I love you. You're a great man, great father, but when we were growing up, he was a hardcore Arab. Where, you know, there's no such thing as not doing good. Like, if you get 95, you'd be like, where's the other 5%? I work so hard. You know, like, he was that type of man. He was firm with me. So I tried to do better in the end of grade 8 to kind of just make sure I get to high school. Before I got to high school, I started smoking cigarettes. I was 12 years old.
1: 12 years old and smoking.
0: Yes. Mm. My father owned a restaurant at the time, and he was selling beer in the restaurant, and you could sell cigarettes as well. Well, that was the problem, because I had free access to that, right? Mm. And a lot of times we don't realize having the alcohol and these things around our children available, even if we don't do it, but it's just there, they pick it. They will, you know what I mean? My first alcohol came from my mom's stash of alcohol, which she never drank. She just got gifts, right? But it was in her closet, and I would take those bottles of Johnny Walker and so forth, and I would drink them. I was 13 years old. We were drinking quite a bit, and from cigarettes to weed. I started smoking weed in grade 9. I got into drugs.
1: Grade nine.
0: I wanted to be cool, be with the older guys, you know, and that was the thing, is doing drugs, smoking weed. And even though I knew about weed in grade 6 and 7, I never did it until when I got into grade 9. And that led me to drinking, smoking, and just girlfriends all the time. I never went to school or went to class, I would say. I would be in school. I'm there 8:30 in the morning, and I'm there until 3 o'clock, but I'm in and out. I'm gambling. I'm playing dice outside with the older grade guys, making some money. I had my own bank card, because my dad gave me a little bank card with some money in it. So I had cash coming in and out. It really twisted things around for me. And all I cared about was making money, smoking cigarettes, doing drugs, drinking alcohol, and girls. I just want that around me all the time. And if I break up with a girl, no problem. I just look at the next one and go after her. And it just, that was life for me. I didn't care about anything else. And that was joy for me. I got kicked out of school in grade 9, and I went to another high school. And in that high school—
1: Why did they kick you out?
0: It was more of issues with people around, and it was either, you know, you move or I left that school and I went to another high school, and that was even worse, because I started selling everything. Anything stolen, I would sell.
1: You sell stolen things?
0: Stolen stuff, drugs.
1: You sell drugs?
0: Anything that I could get my hands on to make money, I would do it no matter what. Mm. And I was 14, 15 at the time. I would go take...
1: Pioneer!
0: you know what's amazing was, I was so young, but I would take my dad's van, who was in the garage, and I would steal it in the middle afternoon and take my friends around to McDonald's at 14, 15 years old, and then park the car back, and he would never know. He only realized it because the gas was going down and the kilometers was increasing, that he realized, what's happening? Why is my car moving? Mm. But anything to have fun, anything with money, anything with girls and just getting high and drunk, that was life for me, is get high, get drunk, and find girls and just do things with them and just whatever it was to find. I guess what I'm looking for was, you know, satisfaction. Mm. You want a sense of belonging, right? You want to feel like you belong to something.
1: Try to feel your emptiness.
0: The emptiness that's in there needs to be fulfilled, right? How do I fulfill it with all of these things in the world? I got kicked out of grade 10. And I actually got kicked out of all of Scarborough Public School Board. Oh. They did not want me in any public school in Scarborough anymore, because I skipped 55% of the year. And, you know, the end of the year came, and they called my father into the office, and they said, you know, He skipped 55% of the year. We're kicking him out of all public. And he said, it's your fault. And he blamed them. You know, my father, even though he was firm, he stood up for me. He showed me love in ways that wasn't words. Wow. It was actions. And he stood up and he said, it was your fault. You should have told me 6 months ago. I would have fixed this problem. Mm.

0: You know what I mean? He would have never done this. But now you tell me end of the year. So they, he resolved it where we left without getting kicked out and putting it on my record and stuff. So I went to another high school. This one was a Christian private school. That was a tough one.
1: Yeah, I
0: felt bad for the pastor. I felt bad for the dean. I felt bad for the principal. I felt bad for all
1: of them.
0: Right? Like, because I still sold drugs. I still did
1: drugs. In the Christian high school.
0: You know, people that want, they would come around the corner and I would go sell it to them and come back inside. I used to sell drugs at church. I was open 24/7. I was like 7-Eleven. I was available anytime you want. I'm there. You need something on Sunday, you just come near my church and I'll have it. And it's in my pocket. I'll come outside and I gotta make money. My mentality was make money, get rich so that you have freedom to do whatever you want. That was the mindset. So I just did anything and everything. It doesn't matter what drug, I did them all. It doesn't matter. Any drug you could name, I probably did every drug except for heroin. That's the only thing that I held back from is heroin.
1: That was not in your shelf.
0: That wasn't on my shelf, right? The cocaine, the everything. It was fulfilling the void, but it was trying to be happy, be joyful, you know, find people that just bring excitement. And the thing that really was... there was no joy and happiness in any of that. There was emptiness every morning. I would party all the time. I had a fake ID, so I would go into the liquor store and buy when I was 15 years old, 16 years old. I would, you know, buy alcohol for everybody, beer, rum, all that stuff, you know what I mean? And we would just drink all day long, every single day. We would get high, we would drink, and we would have parties. You know, the unfortunate part was I got a car. And when I got a
1: my own car,
0: it was a Mercedes. It was an E-Class Mercedes. I was 17 years old. I worked every Friday and Saturday at my dad's restaurant to pay for that car. But I still needed
1: to make
0: money.
1: Very costly to maintain.
0: Yeah, very costly, right? And I needed to make more money. But now being a drug dealer in a Mercedes and living in the world, that was everything for me. I would pull up in the club, open the doors with my crew, would walk in. You know, it would just be a show of who we are. The big necklaces, the bracelets, the diamond rings.
1: The lifestyle that goes with that.
0: Everything with it. You know what I mean? The newest phone. It doesn't matter how much it costs. Back then, phones were $500-$600, which was equivalent to $2,000-$3,000 nowadays, right? Mm-hmm. I would just buy phone after phone after phone because at the end of the day, all I wanted to do was make money, party, girls. That's all it was. To fulfill all of that, right? But the thing is, even though I left the Christian private school and then even though I went to other high schools, two other high schools after that, I had a praying mother and I had a praying father.
1: I would love to hear about that.
0: My mother is a prayer warrior. She took a promise, a word from God about her children, my sister and I, and she would hold God firmly to that word.
1: You said prayer lawyer.
0: Prayer warrior.
1: Warrior,
0: yes,
1: okay.
0: She's a prayer warrior. Anything that happens, she would just pray. I asked her a question, she's like, I'm not sure, I need to go pray about it. Mom, I'm just asking you a simple question. I don't know, I need to ask God. All she wanted to do was ask the throne, what is it that you want, and I'll do. That's what her mentality was.
1: No, I would love to elaborate in that.
0: Yes.
1: But can we take a phone call and
0: Absolutely.
1: Then we can go to that?
0: Yes, please.
1: Okay. We have Mustafa on the line. Hello, brother Mustafa, how are you?
2: I'm doing good. This is the first time I'm speaking English, maybe second time speaking English on this program.
1: That's right. So you're also comfortable with English, and now we have an episode in English.
2: Yeah, we'll continue in English,
1: thank you.
2: And then we continue in Arabic later.
1: All right. Okay, go ahead.
2: How can a Christian influence society in a way that leaves a lasting impact? And I hope for your clarification.
0: Obedience. Obedience to the word of God. Obedience is greater than sacrifice. We saw that with Samuel and Saul, that Samuel was so frustrated with Saul because he did not obey. He was just willing to sacrifice and to please people, to do what's right in front of people, to do what's right in my eyes, rather than just obeying what the word says or obeying what God says to him. Obedience, I believe, is the key.
1: So obedience is the answer here.
0: Is the answer. You obey God and what he tells you to do, it'll be a life-changing experience and an impact for generations to come.
1: Excellent.

0: All right. Any other question, Brother Mustafa, or comments?
1: This answers the question, and thank you very much.
0: Thank you so much for your call. We appreciate it, brother. Thank you. God bless you, Habibi. Okay, now talk to me about your mom.
2: So I'll tell you a story about my mom in terms of prayer. There was this one night that I was out with someone that was very close to me. I had my own crew. I was a leader of my own, I don't want to call it gang, but my own crew of guys that we all...
0: I like the word crew.
2: Yeah, that was the family. It was a mixture of a gangster and a mafia. I watched so much movies, The Scarface, The Godfather. So my life was always about...
0: I want to
2: be like them. I want to do what they're doing. I want to make that money, have that power, keep everything in the family as The Godfather said. Like all of these things that's where I cultivated who Mark was supposed to be. My mom, one night, she woke up at 12:10 a.m. in the morning. I was in the car with this individual with me, and I looked at the clock and it said 12:10. I was about to put Visine in my eyes, put some cologne. I was going to go see my dad at the restaurant. You know, it's the middle of the night. We're all drinking and smoking, him and I. We're just hanging out, having fun. It's a Friday night, right? Like nothing crazy going on. And I was parked right there, and a group of cars pulled up on us. And I know a lot of people because I make a lot of moves on the street back then. So at first I thought I knew who that individual was, but they were coming out with machetes, bats, one guy had a gun, knives. Uh-oh. Like, and I'm looking at them like, they're not friends, they're enemies. So I put it in reverse and I got out of the parking lot. They chased me. This is in Scarborough. We're 60 kilometers. I was doing 150 down the road. I was flying through red lights. We were going through opposite lane of traffic, zigzagging through cars to get away from them.
0: It's like a movie.
2: It's like a movie. Literally, that's what my father said. When I told him the story of why I'm late coming to him, he's like, it's like a movie. What movie did you watch? Tell me, and I'll watch it with, like, he didn't believe what was going on. But I got away. Finally, I got on the highway, flew down the highway, lost them. I found out later, the next day, that this crew actually took out a couple of guys and chopped a guy's arm just before they came to me. So they were no joke. They were willing.
0: Brutal.
2: They wanted to take me
0: those
2: out
0: brutal,
2: and throw me in the dumpster next to us and take the car. That's all they wanted was the Mercedes, and let's just get it, bring it to the chop shop, and we're good to go. We make some money, right? It's all about money on the street. There's no loyalty. There's no honor. Money is what runs the
0: streets. It's what drives everything.
2: Absolutely, right? The thing is, when I looked at the clock, and when I got home at 3 o'clock in the morning, my mom was still awake. And what she said to me was it hit me until today. Because when I walked in, I saw her light on. I'm like, oh man.
0: She's still awake.
2: She's still awake. I'm not sober right now. I'm high. I'm drunk. I'm tipsy, I should say. And I'm trying to figure out who these people are. And why are they coming after me? What did I do? Who did I hit to cause such a thing? However, the first thing she said to me was, where were you at 12:10?
0: What?
2: And I looked at her and I said, what'd you say? And she said, where were you at 12:10 in the morning? And I said, why are you asking me this? And she yelled it, where were you at 12:10? I said, why? She said, because God woke me up to pray for you because you were going to die. So where were you? I said,
0: no way.
2: And when she said, I get goosebumps until today.
0: Of course.
2: When she said those words, I came to realize there is a real God.
0: Yes.
2: Because I was literally going to die that moment.
0: Absolutely.
2: But I had a mother sitting on her bed praying for me for hours until I came home to make sure I was safe. The power of prayer, the power of a praying parent is far greater than any influence in this world whatsoever.
0: Wow.
2: I can tell you many stories of this, of course.
0: But now, I want to let this go before you give a message to any mom or dad who go through the same thing. Their child is lost, whether in North America or in our Middle East or anywhere.
2: Yes.
0: What message you can deliver to them? Because now we know what happened. God saved you. But if someone is still praying for their children fervently, praying for their children, but they're still not saved. How you can encourage them? What kind of message you tell them?
2: I just want to say to the mother, the father that is praying and that is believing for your child, take a promise from the Word of God and go back to the God and say, you said, you promised, you said my son and my daughter will do this. And hold on to what the Word says. And it's not the last chapter. God will write the last chapter. No ifs, ands, or buts. He will make

0: sure that what he promised, it will be fulfilled, period.
1: Amen.
0: Yes.
1: Amen. And trust the Lord.
0: And trust
1: his promises.
0: Absolutely.
1: Excellent.
0: Absolutely.
1: Amazing.
0: Absolutely.
1: So what happened after that?
0: You know, the many times I almost died and my mother saved me from that prayer time, there was a time that I was finally, you know, I 2002, I got a drunk driving ticket and I got caught drinking. That was another story on its own. I got my car towed. I got my license suspended. I was out with my crew, a bunch of guys, and I was driving the Mercedes, my car. He was driving a Beamer, a BMW. Young guys, we're 17, right? But I had so much drugs in his car, and it was my drugs. And when the cop pulled us both over on the ramp, all I could think about was, if he gets caught, he's going to jail for trafficking, because it's a lot of drugs back there. So I started swearing at the cop and yelling and just being so rude to get his attention to my car. And, you know, it worked. He let him go, and he brought me into his car. I did a breathalyzer. I failed. He towed my car and so forth. And from that day, I had a suspended license. The insurance was really messed up for me.
1: Of course.
0: So a few months later, we went to a conference. And I used to go to church conferences with my parents all the time.
1: While you are doing this?
0: Oh, yes.
1: Parallel.
0: I would go to the conference with drugs and alcohol, and I would just drink and smoke up outside, and I would just chill out and see whoever youth that want to drink with me, but I would never get caught. Everyone else would get caught, but I would always be the one to escape out the window, hide somewhere, whatever the case is. So I never got caught, but that's life. I always wanted to drink. Hotel parties every weekend, Peter. I'm telling you.
1: Hotel party.
0: The fake ID I used to have, I would get a hotel room every weekend, and we would party every single weekend. I would tell my father, I'm sleeping over at my friend's house so that I could get out of the house, and he'd be like, why? I'm like, it's a birthday party. He'd be like, every weekend you have a birthday party? So I realized that the excuse wasn't going to work for too long.
1: Yeah,
0: right? But I would always just party, clubs. I went to a strip club when I was 15 years old. That was the first time I walked in there, and they let me in.
1: Pornography in grade 4?
0: Yeah, strip club when I was in grade 10, maybe it was. You know what I mean? Because I'm interested in these things. I wanted to know, what is this? And there's a lot of girls around me. So the world will always give you what you're looking for, but it will look beautiful from the outside, but it will be dark and empty in the inside, right?
1: Yes.
0: So anyways, I finally got into 2003 where my parents told me that the insurance company is kicking us out of insurance and I can't drive my car anymore. The whole policy's canceled. My father's upset now, right? So I'm at home.
1: So the whole family is in one policy.
0: One policy because of my drinking and driving and all the tickets I got. Okay. Everyone's kicked out. So my father's like, you can't drive your car. And he was mad. So I was at home. I got high. What else am I going to do? Do some drugs, drink something, whatever the case is. He came home unexpectedly. I didn't expect for him to be there. And when he came home, I just finished getting high. So my breath smells like chocolate and weed, like you smoke, right? Oh. And I smoked cigarettes a pack a day back then. So life was, you know, all my breath always smelled like that. When he came home, he was like, what's wrong with you? Like, nothing. What's wrong with me? What's wrong with you? Come here. Let me smell you. What's wrong? Something's not right. And he's like, let me smell your breath. And he's like, you smell like something. What is that? And I couldn't do it anymore. That was it. You know, I'll tell you something, Peter. I would sleep with a knife under my pillow. That's how bad it was. I would walk around with either a gun or a knife every day of my life. There was no inner peace. There was no being at ease. There was no, you know, true fulfillment. I would party, have fun, be with hang out with the hottest girls, all of these things. And then the next morning, I'm miserable. And then I would wake up and just do more drugs and just get high and do it all over. It was like a hamster wheel. Every day, the same thing from morning to night. That was life. That's what I thought life was all about. Make money, missions, girls, and that was it, right? But when he came to me that day and he asked me what was going on, and I broke down and I cried. I said, that's enough. I couldn't. I was 18 years old. I was just about to turn 19 in a few months. And I broke down crying. I was I went to youth, I went to church, I know, and I've heard of God and these things. I've heard of the things that they preach about, even though I would fall asleep on Sunday service.

0: service and things like that. But there was seeds being planted in me. You know what I mean? There was the prayers. There was people that were praying for me as
1: that
0: well.
1: That never failed.
0: That never failed. And it was finally flourishing up. And, you know, when my mom came home that day, he ran to her and said, come quickly, come see your son. He's on drugs. And my mom was... For me, my mom was everything, right? And it doesn't matter how big you are, I'll fight you. Just don't talk to my mom. And I would do that. I almost got my butt

0: sad and more upset that this is the life I'm living. Right. But she went into her room and prayed. And she said, God, you promised. You said that Mark's going to serve you. And now it's getting from worse to worse. And God spoke to her and said, this is the last. He said to her, "Akhir haga and Iblis." Those are the words that she would always say. "Akhir haga and Iblis." The last thing that the enemy has in my life.
1: Wow.
0: And it changed everything, because I went in the shower to take a shower and I went to pray. And I was crying and I was like, God, I want to start something different. This is not life anymore. Mm. And the journey I'm taking, I'm either going to be dead by 21 or in jail. There's no ifs, ands, or buts.
1: Like, and enough is enough.
0: Enough is enough. We were dealing with stolen cars, counterfeit money, drugs, everything you could think of. I had my hands on all of it. I wanted to just make money, money, money, money. That was the drive of it. If I make money, I can have power and I can control everything. I can dominate everything. And you got power, right?
1: Mm-hmm.
0: God had a different plan.
1: Wow. Wow. What a story. We have another call.
0: Yes.
1: And we'll continue. I have a call from Brother Ra'id. Hello?
2: Hello?
1: Is that Dr. Ra'id?
2: Hello.
1: Hello. How are you?
2: Good. How are you, Peter?
1: Very good. Very good. Very nice to hear your voice.
2: Thank you, brother. Thank you so much.
1: Thank you. Thank you. Go
2: ahead. Thank you for the perfect result. It's really impressive. And thank you, Brother Mark, for doing this testimony.
1: It's an amazing testimony.
0: God bless you.
1: Yes.
2: It's an amazing one. And testimony encourages the faith of other people too. So I bet there are people watching you guys now, and they are encouraged by that testimony. And I don't want to take much time, because I want everybody to hear the testimony in full, because it's really amazing.
1: It is, yes.
2: Mark's life is incredible.
1: Uh-huh.
0: God bless you.
1: God bless you.
2: I see the joy in his eyes and his face. and it's really the work of God. You see a person, a transformation from being miserable and living that kind of life that he was living there. And now he's
1: a new creature in Christ.
2: Joined the spot, the energy around him. And I see this is amazing. This is the work of God.
1: Absolutely.
2: This is the potential of God. This is the only one who can do this and make this transformation possible.
1: Absolutely.
2: The Holy Spirit, which works, evidently working through him right now in the studio. I feel it. I feel the power of the Holy Spirit. I feel the presence of God in him. I feel the presence of God in you in the studio. I really am amazed. I'm very thankful that you picked the testimony of us today. It's really incredible.
1: Thank you so much, Dr. Ra'id, for these comments. We really appreciate it. It's very encouraging.
0: God bless you.
2: You are so welcome. You are so welcome.
1: Thank you, Habibi. Thank you so much for this comment. Yes, I 100% agree with you. 100%. When I see the energy, when I see the Holy Spirit speaks in you and the transformation, the only thing I can say, praise the Lord.
0: Praise the Lord.
1: If any man in Christ, he's a new creature.
0: New creation, that's
1: right. Exactly.
0: And that was the beauty of it. It's that day when I, you know, prayed the Lord Prayer and said, God, you know, forgive me.
1: On that night.
0: You know, it was actually in the afternoon.
1: So tell me exactly, what did you do?
0: So that afternoon, I was in the shower and I felt like...
1: How you start with God?
0: I said, God, I want to start something new. And he said, Mark, just clean up what's around you inside your room. Because I had scales, I had knives, I had weapons, I had drugs, I had a lot of stuff in my room. I would like tape things under my bed, behind my mirror. I had stashes everywhere. So if you get one, you don't get all, right? Like, it was the enemy's sneaky and he's deceitful. And that's what he makes us do, sneaky things to kind of win over, you know, so you don't get caught. I went to work with my dad because I was suspended the license. And when I came back, I broke up my music CDs, all the rap music I was listening to. And I cleaned up my computer. And my dad said to me at 2 o'clock in the morning or 3 o'clock in the morning, do you want to pray? I said, sure, I'll pray. And he said, Ya Rab, ana barfa mark min idik,
1: astatiya
0: kul shay, inta tsaadu. Amen. Like a very simple prayer. And I remember how simple it was, because that's how it was, simple. And I broke down. And I said, God, forgive me. Forgive me from grade four.

0: great fight, and I would name things, and I kept repenting as if everything كل الجوايا بيطلع, like it was just emptying it out
1: right.
0: and just pouring it before God. And I prayed the prayer of salvation, which is believing what Jesus did on the cross, that he died for my sins, past, present, and future. Mm. And what he did for me was to give me a new life. And I believed in my heart, I confessed it with my mouth, and I received it. And my mom woke up from hearing me pray.
1: At 3 o'clock in the morning.
0: 4 o'clock now. 4 o'clock 5 o'clock now. I finished praying at 6 o'clock in the morning because I kept praying. I would stop and my mom would pray and then I would pray and I would tell them the things I was praying. My mom always say, God writes your sins on a piece of paper. When I finished praying and asking forgiveness, I saw a white piece of paper with my name on it and it was blank.
1: Wow.
0: And I was telling them the things I was seeing and they were just looking at me in awe of what this guy who was just not even 24 hours ago on drugs is seeing visions. God's showing him. He's cleansing me with the blood of Jesus. I see the jug being washing me and I'm sharing all of these visions. And now it's 6 o'clock in the morning. My dad now leaves to go to work and my mom is there with me. And she said, when I said, amen, my face, a little منور.
1: Wow.
0: It was a different
1: person. And it's still منور.
0: Amen. Different person. Because when we come to Jesus, he changes everything. But we have to come with a sincere heart. Uh-huh. We can't come with words and emotions. We have to come with a decision made from our heart. Mm. And we have to confess it with our mouth, right? Our tongue has life and death on it. We either can speak life or we speak death. Mm-hmm. And a lot of times in our Arabic culture, we speak a lot of death, a lot of words that mm-hmm. just put things and build curses. But
1: right.
0: We need to start speaking life, speak the word, speak positive, speak the truth is huge for a believer.
1: That's amazing. That's amazing. That's truly an amazing.
0: Yes.
1: Praise the Lord.
0: And I have to say this, ever since that decision on May 6th, God set me free from cigarettes, drugs, alcohol, the swearing. I would swear left, right, and the F word was on my mouth always. But God set me free from all of it. Instantly. And God could do the same. It doesn't matter if it was how long you've been doing this or how short you've been doing this. God can set you free instantly.
1: Mm.
0: In a snap of a finger with one prayer, your whole life could change forever.
1: It came to my mind now. We are talking about the past.
0: Yes.
1: But also I remember Hebrews 13,
0: yes.
1: where he talked about Christ or Jesus.
0: Yes.
1: He was yesterday, today and tomorrow.
0: Yes.
1: The same. He never changed.
0: Never
1: the
0: changes.
1: One who saved you can still
0: yes.
1: save others today.
0: And he still does. The first person I brought to Jesus was a brother. I call him Ambassador. He lived in Jan and Finch. He was in the roughest neighborhood. He was worse than me. And he was the first person I brought to Jesus.
1: What?
0: And wow. You know, he gave up his bandanas and his drugs and everything.
1: Uh-huh.
0: And he went out and got another guy
1: wow.
0: worse than him and
1: wow.
0: brought him to Jesus, right?
1: Wow.
0: We gotta go out and bring these people to Christ, right? And we need it. Not everyone wants to be on the street. Not everyone wants to live that lifestyle. They might start like that, but they don't want to continue like that. They want a way out, and Jesus is the way out.
1: So there is hope for every sinner.
0: There's hope for every person on this earth.
1: Mm.
0: It doesn't matter what nationality, what background, what religion you're from, whether you're Muslim, Christian, Buddhist, it doesn't matter where you're from. When you come and call on the name of Jesus, you will be saved.
1: This is the power of salvation.
0: Absolutely. And I encourage you, viewers, test him. Test God out. Call on him. Say, Jesus, I need your help. And watch how he comes through. He will change the life.
1: Amen.
0: Amen.
1: Amen. Now, I have to ask you a question here. It's a dual question.
0: Sure.
1: How did you dealt with the past?
0: Yes.
1: Like, how you forgot this horrible past?
0: Yes.
1: And also, how you got the power to overcome. God doesn't erase memories.
0: Yes.
1: But he gave you power to overcome the tremendous effect
0: Absolutely.
1: Of the past.
0: Absolutely.
1: So can you talk to us how you forgot the past and how you got power to overcome the horrible history?
0: Absolutely. The enemy will always try to remind us of our past.
1: Always.
0: Always. Mm. And you could always remind them of his past and
1: yes.
0: his future, right?
1: That he I like
0: got, that. That he got his butt kicked at the cross, that Jesus went down to hell, snatched the keys of death from him, and went back up and sitting at the right hand of the Father on the throne. You know, he dominates now. And that was his past. His future is hell. Hell is made for the devil and the fallen angels, not for humans, not for one single human on this earth. Hell is not for them. heaven is for us. That's what God created heaven for yeah. us, the human race, because we were made in his image. So when I accepted Christ in my heart as Lord and Savior, I became a new creation. The Bible

0: says those who are in Christ, they're a new creation. The old is gone and the new has come forth. I need to start thinking like a new creation now. Before, I would wake up and I would do the drugs and see what's on the street and the market that's going on the street and how to make money and see what's going on. Well, now as a new believer, I need to do different. I need to go see what the Word of God says. Listen to what the Holy Spirit's saying. Listen to preachings that are online. I got to get into prayer meetings. I got to get into church. I need to fill my life as a new believer, like a new believer. And there might be some friends and even family that are going to pull me back that I need to push away, get out of my life. And it might sound harsh, but the thousands of friends I had when I came to Jesus, I cut everybody. Family included.
1: Everyone. So you cut all the ties that could pull you down.
0: I cut everyone completely. And I felt lonely at times, but I had Jesus. I had the Holy Spirit. And he was setting me free from being...
1: Praise the Lord.
0: You know, this is my identity. It's not in people. It's in Christ. And it changed my perspective that I am a new creation. My mentality has to be different. My thinking has to be different. And I wake up in the morning and I renew my mind with the Word. Right? Just like God. God's mercies are renewed, are new every single day. So the past is forgotten and God's mercies are renewed daily for us. His love is just abounding for us every single day. Right? Like the manna that the Old Testament, like they got fresh manna every day. We can get that every day from the Word of God.
1: The Word of God.
0: Something fresh in God's kitchen.
1: Amen. So I like that. When the enemy comes and remind you with your past, remind him with his future in the lake of fire.
0: Absolutely.
1: Amen. Absolutely.
0: And that he was defeated at the cross. That was the thing, is he thought that he won at the cross, but he didn't realize that he crucified the Son of God, and the Son of God was going to raise from the dead right after that.
1: Amen.
0: Hallelujah.
1: Praise the Lord. Praise the Lord.
0: Yes.
1: Now, forgetting the past, how I can go forward? Like, you know, Paul, where he said, I forget the past.
0: Yes.
1: Whether it's good or bad, I just put it in my back.
0: Yes.
1: It's water under the bridge.
0: Yes.
1: History is history. We cannot change history.
0: Yes.
1: But how we can make history.
0: Absolutely. I love that you quoted Paul that said that, because there's two sides to this. How could I go forward? Ultimately, that Paul, when he was quoting, you know, ultimately that pressing towards the goal, going forward, he also said in Ephesians chapter 4, verse 22, and I'm reading this. Ephesians 4, 22, 24. It says, to put off your old self, which belongs to your former manner of life and is corrupted through deceitful desires, and to be renewed in the spirit of your minds. My mind needs to be renewed, because a lot of times when we think that we can't, we don't. I failed before, so I'm going to fail again. I won't be able, I couldn't do it before, so I can't do it now. But if I renew my mind and don't let history determine what my future is, then I could start fresh, press forward. Then he continues in verse 24, and put on the new self, created after the likeness of God and the true righteousness and holiness. That means I'm an image of God. God created me in his own image. That means I need to start thinking like that, acting like that, speaking like that. My dad is the creator of heaven and earth. And I need to recognize that I'm a family of, I'm part of God's family. I'm not part of the world's family anymore. So that being said, to go forward, go forward as you being part of God's family. Get connected in a church. Get connected with a community, right? Iron sharpens iron. If I don't have brothers and sisters to stand with me, then how could I ever step forward? You know, a great story. We know this in the beginning of creation. Eve was in the garden, and she was all by herself. Serpent came, and he deceived her and twisted the words around of God. The incorruptible seed, the Word of God, he twisted it around. He said, did he really say that? And that's a lot of times what the enemy does. He always throws a seed of, did God really promise you that your child will be like this? Did God really promise you such a thing like this? And we need to recognize that he will deceive us. But if we had Adam with us, if we had a brother or sister to stand with us, that person could stand with us. Hey, you're in danger. Be careful. Hey, I'm praying for you. Are you okay? And now we have a sense of responsibility or belonging, because I'm part of a community, part of a family. We need to be part of a community. That's very important. Church is super important.
1: Excellent. That's amazing. I have a bad news. We have only 4 minutes or 5 minutes left in our episode. I don't, to be honest with you, I don't want you to finish. I'm really enjoying the spirit and the shine of the Holy Spirit from you. Now, let me ask you a question before I ask you to give a message to everyone who's watching us. Now, in 1 minute, how you can describe

0: how I can deal with the arrows of the guilt or the failure, the past failure, the shame, the sins, the horrible mistake I made every day and keep going forward.
1: You know, a quick summary and a quick story. Peter in the Bible was like every single one of us. We made promises to God, but we denied God. We told him that we're going to stand with him, yet we failed. And when Peter denied Jesus on the third time in Luke chapter 22, Jesus turned and he looked at him when he denied him. And Peter was bitter and he wept. But Jesus came back and he healed those three denials with three, "Do you love me?" And he gave him instructions with every question that he gave, or every answer that Peter gave, "Tend my lamb, take care of my sheep, feed my sheep." And then we realize that Peter, that who denied Jesus, who failed, and Jesus healed him of his past words and the denial, he used them to build a church. And Peter in the book of Acts was a rock. He stood up and thousands came to know Jesus. From the one who denied Jesus, God used. So God will turn your story around and use it for his glory, and he will make sure that people are saved through you because your heart's in the right place.
2: Amen.
1: Right? This is the key: forgetting what's behind and pressing towards the goal. Amen. Keep your eyes on Jesus.
0: Amen. Praise the Lord. Can you give a message now to everyone? I think with your past, please allow me to say there is no worse.
1: Of course.
0: No matter whoever is watching, they can't get any worse.
1: Yes.
0: But there is hope in Christ. So what you would like to say to anyone who's watching us who doesn't know Christ yet, and also a dual message, the other message for the parents who are still praying for their children and they haven't seen them saved, just to encourage them to continue to pray. Prayer never fails.
1: Prayer never fails. I just want to say to anyone that's listening to me, whether you're in jail, whether you're in a spiritual imprisonment, feeling bound and feeling chained, feeling like that, you know, they're being tormented in every way, there's hope in Jesus. It doesn't matter how old you are, how young you are. It doesn't matter how bad your past is. It doesn't matter you killed people or you didn't. It doesn't matter what your past is. Jesus wants to erase all your past. You may remember your past, but it will never sting anymore. And Jesus wants to free you from your past completely. And I want to say to you that only he'll set you free, but he'll turn it around and use it for his glory. And
2: Amen.
1: If any parents that are hearing me today, and I felt this as we're coming earlier today, that God is calling you right now, telling you, against all hope, Abraham believed in hope. So it doesn't matter what the situation is in front of you. Close your eyes and say, "I live by faith, not by sight." It doesn't matter where they are. That's not where they're going to end, and that's not where they're going to finish. God writes the final chapter, and the final chapter is, "For me and my house, we shall serve the Lord." They're not going to just know Jesus. They're going to serve Jesus with all their heart. So hold on firm to Jesus. Hold on to the word. Hold on to the promises of God and be filled with the Spirit daily. Let everything out in the presence of the Lord and say, "Jesus, you're in control of my children. For me and my house, we shall serve the Lord."
0: Amen.
1: Amen.
0: Amen. Praise the Lord. That reminds me with a story that happened lately in Brazil.
1: Yes.
0: In Brazil, Maria, her husband passed away, and he left her with only one girl, Christina. Christina was in teenage.
1: Yes.
0: She didn't like the village that she lived in. She always wanted to go to the city with the lights, parties, drinks, and all this kind of life. And her mom told her, "We can't leave the village. We have to." She wanted to go by any price. One day she left them. Maria woke up in the morning. Christina was not in her room. She left her a note. Goodbye.
1: Goodbye.
0: She knew where she is. She went to Rio de Janeiro.
1: Yes.
0: Her mom pulled everything she had.
1: Yes.
0: She went to Rio de Janeiro. She didn't know where to go. How is she going to look for her daughter in a huge city like Rio de Janeiro?
1: Yeah.
0: What she did, she went to a photo booth.
1: Mm.
0: You know that booth?
1: Yeah.
0: For the photo. She took tremendous amount of photos, and she wrote a message in each one of them. Message in each one of them. One day, Christina was coming down from a CD hotel.
1: Yes.
0: And on the mirror in the lobby, she saw the picture of her mother. She's shocked. She took the picture and she read the message. The message says, "Christina, whatever you have done, whatever you have become, it doesn't matter. Just come home.
1: Come home.
0: Just come home.
1: Yes.
0: Christina, whatever you have done, whatever you have become, it doesn't matter. Just come home.
1: Yes.
0: Just
1: amen.
0: Come home to the Savior.
1: Yes.
0: Come to the Lord Jesus Christ.
1: Yes.
0: And He is the Savior. Come to the Lord Jesus Christ, and thou will be saved."
1: Amen.
0: Thank you
1: so much,
0: Mark, for this blessed time. I really appreciate it. Thank you
1: God
0: so
1: bless
0: much.
1: You. Thank you.
0: We'll see you, friends, in the next episode. God

0: Jesus said, "Behold, I am coming quickly." Now, a lot of generations have said, well, Jesus is coming soon, but there is no generation like ours that has had all of the signs and all of the things come to pass that we have had in our generation, beginning when Israel became a nation in 1948, that end days clock began ticking. And I personally believe we're in the final moments of the last days. Our son Harrison is bringing a word on the return of Christ in just a moment. You're going to love it. I'm Bayless Conlon. In life, we all face uncertainty. Whether it's financial troubles, relationship valleys, a health crisis, or just trying to discover your purpose, one thing is for certain. God sees you. He loves you. And no matter what you're facing, He has the answers.
1: Second Peter chapter 3, beginning in verse number 1. Peter writes, and he says this is now the second letter that I'm writing to you, beloved. In both of them, I am stirring up your sincere mind by way of reminder that you should remember the predictions of the holy prophets and the commandment of the Lord and Savior through your apostles, knowing this, first of all, that scoffers will come in the last days with scoffing, following their own sinful desires. They will say, "Where is the promise of his coming? For ever since the fathers fell asleep, all things are continuing as they were from the beginning of creation." For they deliberately overlook this fact, that the heavens existed long ago, and the earth was formed out of water and through water by the word of God, and that by means of these, the world that then existed was deluged with water and perished. But by the same word, the heavens and earth that now exist are stored up for fire, being kept until the day of judgment and destruction of the ungodly. Verse number 8. But do not overlook this one fact, beloved, that with the Lord, one day is as 1,000 years, and 1,000 years is one day. The Lord is not slow to fulfill his promise, as some count slowness, but is patient towards you, not wishing that any should perish, but that all should reach repentance. But the day of the Lord will come like a thief, and then the heavens will pass away with a roar, and the heavenly bodies will be burned up and dissolved, and the earth and the works that are done on it will be exposed. Since all these things are thus to be dissolved, what sort of people ought you to be in lives of holiness and godliness, waiting for and hastening the coming of the day of the Lord, because of which the heavens will be set on fire and dissolved, and heavenly bodies will melt as they burn. But according to his promise, we are waiting for a new heavens and a new earth in which righteousness dwells. And then Peter wraps up here the last couple of verses, verse 14. Therefore, beloved,

since you are waiting for these, be diligent to be found by him without spot or blemish and at peace, and count the patience of the Lord as salvation, just as our beloved brother Paul also wrote to you according to the wisdom given him, as he does in all his letters when he speaks in them of these matters. There are some things in them that are hard to understand, which the ignorant and unable twist to their own destruction as they do other scriptures. You, therefore, beloved, knowing this beforehand, take care that you are not carried away with the error of lawless people and lose your own stability, but grow in the grace and knowledge of our Lord and Savior Jesus Christ. To Jesus be the glory both now and to the day of eternity. Amen. And this is the word of the Lord. Thanks be to God for it. As we dive into this, I want to draw your attention to a couple of phrases that we see in the text. I want to take you back to verse number one. Peter opens this final chapter with both affection and urgency. He says this in verse one, "Beloved, I now write to you this second letter." And then he says this, "in both of which I am stirring up your sincere mind by way of reminder." Obviously, I want to draw your attention to that phrase, stirring up. And in the original language, it's not a soft phrase. In English, we hear stirring up, and if you're like me, I think about putting a little milk in the coffee, and you get your spoon, and you gently stir those things together. That's not what this word or this phrase means in the original language. It's actually a very forceful phrase. To stir up in the original Greek means to rouse somebody completely from a deep sleep. So as Peter opens this chapter, he's not talking about a gentle nudge. He's not saying, hey guys, what I've written here, it's not that big of a deal, but I just want to give you a gentle reminder. I just want to give you a little bit of a heads up. No, actually what he's saying in the picture he's painting is more akin to you or me being sound asleep. It's the middle of the night. You're deeply dreaming. Then all of a sudden that Amber Alert goes off on your phone. You know that horrible noise that wakes the dead? It's at full volume and it just startles you and it shakes you out of your slumber. That's what Peter's trying to say here. He's saying, guys, I love you too much, and Jesus paid far too high a price for you to sleepwalk through this life. He's sounding the alarm, and he's letting us know, church, if you want to finish well, then your mind better be fully awake, your heart better be clear, and your hope better be rooted in the fact that God will fulfill his promises. Peter would say, if your mind drifts, then the rest of your life will drift also. Speaking to verse number one, the great theologian and commentator Matthew Henry, he put it like this. He said, we must be mindful of the words of God, lest we grow forgetful of our duty to God. I think that sums up perfectly what Peter's saying. And in verse number two, Peter says, hey, remember what the prophets of old declare. Remember what was commanded by the apostles. In other words, he's saying, look, church, don't be persuaded by your own opinions or don't be pulled or swayed by popular culture and the shifting tides thereof. Rather, your hope for the future better be anchored in God's unchanging word. So Peter here in his writing, he paints a loving but firm picture, reminding us, hey, these promises of God, they're real and you better hold tight to them. And that sets the scene for the first half of the chapter. And for the next few verses, Peter's going to lay out for us what exactly these promises of God are that we are to stay mindful of. And for the sake of time this morning, I won't get into each and every promise, but I do want to sort of boil them down to two. And I feel like it encompasses the lot here. I want to talk about these two promises, and then we're going to examine how we should live in response to these promises. But here's promise number one that Peter says we must hold tight to. We must not lose sight of. Promise one, Jesus is coming back. And when he does, he will judge the world in perfect righteousness. If you're taking notes, you can write this down. We see this promise given in verses 1-7. And Peter begins by imploring us to remember and to be mindful of this promise because it's a promise that actually stretches all the way back to the Old Testament. He calls to mind the prophets of old, guys like Daniel and Isaiah and Zechariah. All of them inspired by the Holy Spirit, they prophetically spoke of Christ one day returning. And then he says, it's not just these prophets of old. He said, but we, the apostles, we also spoke of this.
And the reason that Peter is so emphatic about us

holding tight to the promise of Jesus' return is twofold. First, because he knows, and honestly, we know, that the moment we forget that our King is coming, we'll start living like he's not coming, right? And when we live like he's not, it becomes really easy to grow slack in our relationship with him and to slowly begin to take on the patterns of the world. In other words, church, if we really believe that Jesus could come back today, it should change the way that we live. If the thought of Christ's return is ever present in our mind, it will change the way that we speak to our spouse. It will change the way that we raise our kid. It will change the way that we operate and show up at work each and every day. So that's the first reason Peter says you got to hold fast to this promise. Here's the second reason. Remember I said it was twofold. He said you got to hold tight to the fact that Jesus is coming back and he's going to bring judgment because, number two, scoffers and critics are going to come and they're going to try to dissuade you. In verses 3 and 4, Peter gets painfully real about these scoffers. He says this, knowing this first, that scoffers will come in the last days, but they're walking according to their own lust, and they're saying, hey, where's the promise of his coming? Things are still the same as they've always been. And I read that, I look at it, and I think, is that not just like the world? And Peter, as he writes to us, he doesn't sugarcoat this message at all. He says, the same God that spoke the universe into existence, the same God that once covered this earth in judgment with water is the same God who holds now today everything in its place. And one day he's going to come back and he's going to bring judgment by fire. And whether that fire is literal or not, the point is this, fire is a refiner and everything that's not born of the kingdom is not going to last on the pages of eternity. Church, I'm telling you, the King, he's coming back. And again, if Peter were here today, if he held the microphone and stood in this pulpit, I think the question he would ask each and every one of us is this, are you living your life like that's true? Are you ordering your days? Are you ordering your money and your relationships and your priorities with the awareness that very, very soon you will see King Jesus face to face? Bible scholar David Guzik, speaking to these verses, he said it bluntly. He put it like this, God's past judgment, the flood, and his future judgment, the fire, both show us that he keeps his word. Church, we cannot afford to be lulled to sleep by a world that rolls its eyes and scoffs at the truth. Again, the King is coming and judgment is coming with him. And I know that can sound scary, but for us as believers, that's not bad news. It's actually the greatest news in all the world because it means our total redemption is near. And right alongside this promise of Christ's return and this coming judgment, we find a beautiful truth. The truth is this, that God's patience, it's not a sign of his inability to fulfill his promise. Rather, it's his mercy in motion. And we see this beautiful truth in verses 8 and 9. Peter says, don't overlook this one fact, beloved, that with the Lord, one day is 1,000 years and 1,000 years, one day. And then verse 9, the Lord is not slow. He's not slow to fulfill his promises to some count slowness, but here's the catch. He's patient. He's patient towards you, not wishing that any should perish, but all should reach repentance. Look, if you're anything like me, it's really easy to look around at the world right now and we see the dysfunction and we see the darkness and the trouble and the pain. We see the loss. We see the confusion and the deception. And it seems like with this growing combination of all of these things, something should have come to a head by now. But it seems like it just kind of keeps getting prolonged. And I found myself even saying, like, Lord, like, where are you? Like, I wish you would just kind of come back now. But I read these words of Peter and it dawns on me that the reason this earth keeps getting prolonged is because God is merciful and he's long-suffering. And that he's giving people more time to repent. He's giving people more time to turn from their sin and to turn toward him. Now, if I were God, scary thought, I might do things differently. Because my patience and my long suffering with this world and everything going on, it would have grown really thin by now. But thank God I'm not God, and thank God you're not God, because we serve a God who's kind and long suffering, and his heart is that none should perish, but all should reach repentance.
And that's promise number one that Peter gives us, that we must not lose sight of, that Jesus is

returning, and he's going to bring a perfect righteous judgment with him. But then we see promise number two, and I love this one because Peter lifts our eyes to this breathtaking hope that is in front of us. In verse 13, he tells us what happens after the judgment. Verse 13, he says, but according to his promise, we are waiting now for new heavens and a new earth in which righteousness dwells. Here's the second promise. It's the promise of new heavens and a new earth.

dwells. And as we fix our minds on this promise, there are a couple of words I want to draw your attention to. We see both of them here in the text, and both of them bring great hope. The first word is new, and then the second word is dwells. When Peter uses that word new, when he speaks about a new heaven and a new earth, when he describes our final home that is to come, he's speaking of something that shares continuity with the old and the original, but yet in its essence, it's completely brand new. Now, as I try and explain this, I realize this is actually a concept that's very hard for us to understand because it's not been our experience here on the earth. When we think of the word new, we think of that new shiny toy, right? But that's not exactly what Peter is describing. Yes, there's going to be a brand new heaven and a brand new earth. But here on the earth, new things don't stay new very long, do they? Right? I think about that new hat that I just bought. My wife says I have way too many hats, to which I look at her and I say, you've got way too many shoes, so let's just call it even. But I get that new hat and I'm so excited about it, but I'm also kind of reticent to wear it because I know the moment I go outside, it's going to get in the sun's going to bleach that color, I'm going to sweat, it's going to get a sweat stain on it, and that brand new hat that I love so much is not going to be brand new for very long, is it? It's going to begin to fade and to wear out, and that's the way that things work here in the world. Nothing stays new, and honestly, the deterioration of things, we could trace that back. We know it's Genesis. It's in the garden in creation. It's the result of sin entering the world. Right, the scripture tells us that through the transgression of Adam, sin entered the world, and on its heels, death came as well. But the picture that Peter's painting for us when he says new heaven and new earth, God is going to put to death sin and destruction in this new heaven and new earth. And when he creates this new final home for us, it's going to stay new. It's going to stay exactly as it should. It's going to be that way for all of eternity. It's going to be perfect and brand new forever. It will never fade, never wear out, never get old. It stays remarkable in its newness. Does that make sense? So he gives us this word new. It's a promise that everything that's decaying around us now, one day is going to be made brand new, and it's going to stay brand new forever. But then he gives us this second word, dwells. And this word brings great hope. He says in this new heavens and new earth, it's going to be a place where righteousness dwells. The word dwells in the original language means to settle down. It means to make oneself at home. And here's the hope that I want you to catch. That right now in the midst of the world that we are living in, this world that's been broken because of sin, righteousness often feels like a guest that's just sort of passing through. But in the new heavens and in the new earth that God's going to create for his people, righteousness is going to make itself at home. No more corruption, no more scandal, no more sin hiding in dark corners, just the unfiltered goodness and kindness of Jesus saturating every square inch of creation. I mean, think about it right now. Every time we scroll through the news, we're reminded that this world is groaning for something greater, for something better, right? The scripture tells us the earth groans and it travails for the coming of the Lord and for its redemption. And we look at the news and we're met with dishonesty. We see unrest. We see another scandal, another war, another natural disaster. And if I'm honest, I look at it, I go, this is exhausting. But Peter would say, church, look, don't get so focused on the headlines that you miss the headline above all the other headlines. That a new heaven and a new earth, they're coming. I love what Matthew Henry, what he writes and says about this. He says that the world is reserved for fire, but believers are reserved for glory. What a truth to hold on to. This earth, it will be judged and burned by fire. But God's people have the promise of a forever home that cannot be touched by sin, fading, or destruction. And then finally, in light of these promises, what does that mean for us today? How do we respond in light of the fact that Jesus is going to return, that there will be a judgment, that there's going to be a new heavens and a new earth? I like how Peter actually poses this question to us in verse 11. He says, in light of all these things, what sort of people ought you to be? Let me give us a couple of answers to consider and then we'll close. First, I think in light of these promises, we ought to be a people who are right with God. A people right with God. If you got your Bible, verse number 10, Peter says it really clearly.
He says the day

day of the Lord is going to come like a thief. In other words, Jesus' return is not going to pop up on your phone as a calendar reminder. You're not going to see it coming. It's going to be sudden and unexpected, and it's going to catch many people off guard. So, church, in light of that, can I just say this is not the hour for us to be playing spiritual games or to be living half-hearted toward the Lord. Never forget, we're just sojourners. We got one shot at this life. It's here and then it's gone. It's like a vapor. It's like a breath. But here's the thing about that breath. It's not even promised to be the full breath while we're here on the earth. And don't get me wrong. I hope to live a long time. I hope to experience all the things I want to experience. But my plans, all the things I want for the future, they have to be measured against this truth that in any moment, Jesus could crack the sky and return for his people. I mean, look around. Look at the signs of the times. Look at what Jesus pointed to. They're playing out in front of us. He said, when my time comes, wars and rumors of wars are going to happen. Earthquakes, pestilence, deception, moral confusion. He said there's going to be people scoffing at God, people that are lovers of self. Lawlessness is going to increase. Knowledge is going to explode. False prophets are going to multiply. And Jesus said, when these things begin to happen, lift up your eyes, for your redemption draws near. When these things begin to happen, they haven't just begun. They've been happening for a long time. And I don't say that to scare you, but I do say it to make you look in the mirror. Just like I have to look in the mirror and take a long, hard look and say, hey, are there some areas in my life that I need to address? If Peter were here again, like I said, holding the microphone, preaching to us, I think he might say, hey, are you ready for eternity? Are you truly surrendered to King Jesus? Or are you just kind of banking on this old memory of raising a hand in church a long time ago? Hear me, church. Some people think they're saved because they repeated some words after a preacher. But if you look at their lives, there's no evidence of salvation. There's no fruit of the Spirit. There's no repentance, no love for his word. There's no change in their lifestyle. There's no change in their heart. They're just clinging on to this world with both hands, and they think, hey, if I just tidy up in time for Sunday, everything's going to be fine. But living like that and calling it salvation, that's like hugging a snowman in July. It's asinine. It might feel good for a moment, but trust me, it's not going to last under the heat of reality. Selah. And Peter, through his writing here, is grabbing us by the shoulders, and he's saying, hey, church, wake up. Get your heart right. Stop clinging to the things around you that are melting and hold on to the one who is forever. Here's the second way we should respond. In light of these promises, we ought to be a holy people. In verse 14, Peter says, therefore, beloved, since you are waiting for these, be diligent to be found by him without spot or blemish and at peace. Be diligent to be found without spot or blemish. That word diligent in the original language means to be zealous about. It means to be intentional. It means to be consumed with. It means to make haste towards something. So Peter's going, hey, look, you need to be zealous and intentional about what? About being spotless and blemish free. This is his way of admonishing us to live holy lives. As a matter of fact, you back up to verse 11 at the end. He says, be holy in your conduct and in godliness. In other words, if we really truly believe that Jesus is coming back for his people and that this whole world is winding down and a new one is coming, he's saying, why would you waste your days living like the world around you? Why would you get caught up in gossip and pettiness and unforgiveness? Why would you flirt with compromise and sin when the judge is at the door? And listen, being a holy people is not about putting on a front or putting on some hyper-spiritual act to make us look good. It's actually about living in such a way where our lives are so set apart that our words and our attitudes and our actions actually point people to the fact that a holy king is sitting on the throne of our lives. And we're holy because he is holy. The Apostle Paul would echo this sentiment in his letter to the Corinthians. He would say it like this, 2 Corinthians 6 and verse 17, saying to the church, come out from among them. Who's them? The world.
come out from among them and be

0: separate. Be set apart. Be separate, says the Lord. So in a world that celebrates moral confusion, church, be separate. In a world that celebrates greed and self-indulgence, church, we have to be separate. In a world that celebrates pride and self-promotion, we've got to be separate. In a world that celebrates compromise and calls it tolerance, we've got to be separate. We've got to be holy. I like to think about it like this. If you knew that tomorrow your house was going to be torn down, would you spend all night repainting the walls and fixing up the drapes? No. You'd be packing up your belongings and the things valuable to you, getting ready to move. And I think that's the posture that Peter's calling our hearts to live with. To live a life that's so aware that the world is fading, that we don't keep trying to make sin comfortable, or we start painting over things that God says no to. Church, holiness is simply this. It's us saying, Lord, you have my heart, every area, every nook, every cranny. There's no room, there's no compartment that's off limits to you. You can have all of me. Church, can I implore you? Don't settle for cheap grace. Don't settle for cheap grace because it just leaves you chained up on the inside. Someone goes, what does that even mean? Cheap grace is a watered down idea that you can say a prayer, slap a Christian label on your life, and then keep living in sin while assuming God just sort of winks at that sin because he loves you. No, church, cheap grace is a half-truth dressed up as the whole gospel. It promises forgiveness, but it demands no repentance. It talks about mercy, but it ignores transformation and surrender. And that's not what Jesus died to give you. Cheap grace might make you feel good for a moment, but in the end, you still stay bound to the same old addictions, same old bitterness, the same old secrets, the same old shame that Jesus actually died to set you free from. Think about it like this. Cheap grace is like putting a fresh coat of paint on a prison cell, but you're still stuck inside. And Jesus didn't die to decorate your prison cell. Jesus died to break you out of it permanently. And that kind of grace, real grace, the kind that Jesus purchased with his blood, it sets you free both practically and legally. It not only forgives your sin, but it actually empowers you to walk away from that sin and to live in holiness. So church, don't settle to live halfway holy, because Jesus died to make you fully free. And he's coming back for a pure and a spotless bride. He's not coming back for a worldly girlfriend. So church, may we live clean. May we live ready and live distinctly holy so that the world around us can see a preview of the kingdom that is coming.
1: I love to hear young people preaching on holiness and right living. And of course, it is only by the power of the Holy Spirit that we can bring that to pass. And friend, the Apostle Paul prayed that believers would be strengthened with might in the inner person by the Holy Spirit. He will strengthen us and help us to live right. It's not just by our own, you know, willpower that we do it, but he is there to aid us and he is there to help us. And we should, as believers, we ought to look different than the world. People ought to look at us and think, man, you don't have the same priorities the world has. You don't live the same way the world lives. You value different things than the world values. They ought to look at us and say, listen, there's something different about you, and I want what you have. Those that love the light, well, they're gonna be drawn to us. Those that love darkness, they're gonna be repelled from us. But Jesus is coming soon, and he is coming, as Pastor Harrison said, for a spotless bride, not for a worldly girlfriend. A friend, give it all to Jesus. You'll never regret it.
2: For more information and inspiration, visit BaylessConley.com.